Russell, just about another day of the World Cup in the books. Started today with Egypt advancing over Australia. They were tied at one, had to go to penalty kicks, and Egypt was able to advance 4-2 on penalties. Then, one of the more exciting games of the tournament,

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1: 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Well, a lot of great action on the World Cup pitch, on the baseball diamond, the WNBA hardwood. Well, we took a look at all of it. We put together this. 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
1: 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Well, a lot of great action on the World Cup pitch, on the baseball diamond, the WNBA hardwood. We took a look at all of it. We put together this. This is our top sound for Friday.

0: That was our top sound. 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So another one, and he'll be all alone in that department. Novak Djokovic knocked off Artur Rondonesh on Friday in four sets, 7-5, 6-4, 1-6, 7-6. And that was the equaling victory in the third round of Wimbledon, that 105th match win at the All England Club, tying Roger Federer on the men's list for the most singles match victory. Again, Martina Navratilova has 120 singles match at Wimbledon on the women's side. As for the accomplishment, Djokovic was asked about it post-match on what it means to him on tying Roger Federer's singles match record.
1: Obviously, to be able to make history of this sport is a huge honor and privilege, and particularly here. You know, I've said it many times, and you know, it's always been a dream childhood tournament of mine. And you know, I just obviously I'm not thinking really about whether it's going to be 105, 6, 4. You know, I'm just really trying to win that match on a given day. You know, today I was quite stressed out, you know, more tension than honestly than usual. I knew it was going to be a very challenging match for me, which it turned out to be. Just happy to overcome this. And I propose a matchup between me and Roger for 106, you know, whoever wins gets it. Let's just stop it here and let's call Roger to come.
0: Back to the diamond. Blue Jays taking on the Mariners. Vlad Guerrero at the plate for the Blue Jays in the third.
2: The 1-1 pitch, and Vladdy with a line drive into right field will cash Jimenez as Guerrero comes through, and a huge roar from the Blue Jay fans in Seattle as Toronto takes a 2-0 lead.
0: On Sportsnet 5-9 of the Fan, Blue Jays go on to win it 2-0, a sixth straight road win for the Mariners, breaking a tie for their longest road winning streak at Seattle in series history. Still more to come, including more from the FIFA World Cup, as we are now moving on to the round of 16. Updates and more next. 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
23: Greetings in the name of Yahweh, the only name given among men whereby we must be saved. And we do appreciate each and every one of you who has taken your time to tune into this program. And we believe that it'd be a real blessing to you. At the end of the broadcast, we'll give you an address, telephone number, how to receive information. We have a CD called The Father's Name. We also have a CD called True Oneness. So at the end of the broadcast, we'll give you an address, telephone number, and also the website, how to turn over to the website, which we believe it'll be a real blessing to you. We're going to be turning over, matter of fact, to the book of Matthew. We're going to read 121 of the book of Matthew. Then we're going to go back over to the book of Isaiah. In the book of Matthew, 121, and I want to point this out, some teaches that the book of Matthew was written between around 40, some say roughly around 60 AD, some say around 65 AD. So you have a big numbers within that, between 40 and 65. This is what some people will say, between 40 AD, 60 AD, or 65 AD. That's the book of Matthew. But regardless, when the Messiah walked on the face of this earth nearly 2,000 years ago, there was no book of Matthew, Mark, Luke, or John. You had no writing of a New Testament. When you understand that Matthew, Mark, Luke, and John, the only part that their writings give of the New Testament would be after the Messiah, the Mashiach, would have resurrected. So, before his resurrection and back, the book of Matthew, Mark, Luke, and John was strictly given witness, still in what we understand today as the Old Testament. But once the Messiah died, gave his blood, shed his blood, resurrected, completed it all. That's what brought in a what's known as the New Testament, known as the Brit HaKadoshah. So, here in the book of Matthew 1:21, when the Messiah was born, they were not given witness out of the book of Matthew at that time. It would not become a witness till later on. But we find in the book of Matthew 1:21, it says, "And she shall bring forth a son, and thou shalt call his name," the King James says, "Jesus, for he shall save his people from their sins." Now, we're only going to deal with Matthew 1:21 right now, because we're going back to the book of Isaiah, 7th chapter, 14th verse, here in just a few minutes. But we find that in the book of Matthew 1:21, that when you go back to 1:21 and use the original 1611 King James Bible, I said go back to the original 1611 King James Bible, you don't find Jesus. You find it spelled I-E-S-U-S. Or I-E-S-U-S-U-E, excuse me. Instead of I-E-S-U-S, it's spelled I-E-S-U-S. And once you begin to examine this, it goes back to the Greek I-E-S-O-U-S. That's Iesus. Then, in the 1611 King James Bible, they spelled it I-E-S-U-S. Left the O out of it. So it went from Iesus to Jesus. Then, in 1769, what we're reading out of, as you hear this broadcast, that was written in 1769, it is spelled J-E-S-U-S. So you have three different names at certain times. So then, in the 1769 edition and the 1611, did not even have the same name. Spelt different. One spelt with an I, one spelt with a J. Still different. And of course, the I-E-S-U-S goes back to the I-E-S-O-U-S, Jesus, the Greek form. But what was the true name of the creator of heaven and earth nearly 2,000 years ago? When the angel spoke to Joseph. Now listen to this. Spoke to Joseph. If you'll study this out, you'll find that when the angel of Yahweh spoke to Joseph, matter of fact, if you find out in 1 and 19 of Matthew that Joseph was going to put away Miriam or Mary, put her away privately because she was conceived. And he knew the child was not his, because we know that she was virgin, or that Mashiach would be virgin born. And verse 1 and 19, or excuse me, 1 and 20, it talks about the angel of Yahweh appeared, or the King James says, Lord, appeared unto him in a dream, saying, Joseph. Well, the Bible says, 120 said, but while he thought on these things, behold, the angel of, I'm reading how the King James says, the Lord, appeared unto him in a dream, saying, Joseph, thy son of David, fear not to take unto thee Mary, thy wife. For that which is conceived in her is of the Holy Ghost. This is what King James says. In other words, what's conceived in her is of the Holy Spirit, known in Hebrew as the Ruach HaKodesh. Now, once you can understand this and understand that this Messiah was not born by the will of man. He didn't come through the seed of man. And this is where we find that if we go back and study and understand Matthew 1:21, where it says, thou shalt call his name. If the name of Jesus is not old enough to be in the original 1611 King James Bible, and then the original 1611 King James Bible, IESUS, is different than what is in the original Greek, ISOUS, then you begin to look at that, you got three different names. ISOUS, Jesus, ISUS, Jesus, which is known as the 1611, and also in the 1769, it has Jesus, J-E-S-U-S. Now, if you would be honest with yourself and study this, because Matthew 1:21 is established by something. Now, and what I want to point out is this. If you go over to the book of Isaiah 7:14, Isaiah 7:14, Isaiah 7:14 is what we would call as a scripture. The Old Testament in Hebrew is made up of what they call in Hebrew, known as the Tanakh. The word Tanakh actually comes from three words. It comes from the word Torah, which means law. Come from the word Nevi'im, which means prophets. Come from the word Ketuvim, which means writings. And they took the first letters of each one of these words, Torah, Nevi'im, and Ketuvim, and this is how they come up with the word Tanakh. So we find in the book of Isaiah 7:14, in other words, when you talk about the Tanakh, it covers from Genesis to Malachi. When you talk about just the law, they cover from Genesis to Deuteronomy. Then when you talk about the prophets, the Nevi'im, it covers the writing of the prophets. But we find that when you go back to the scripture here, what's known in Hebrew as the Ketuvei HaKodesh, that means the Holy Scriptures from Genesis to Malachi. So when we go over to the book of Isaiah, which was written roughly, some will say, between 8 to 1,000 years before the Messiah ever come to the face of this, on the face of this earth. Now, that means that nearly 800 to 1,000 years before that, Isaiah has a vision. And Matthew, when the Messiah was conceived of the Holy Spirit, was not even written yet. So then, for us to understand that there has to be a name that was given, and we have to understand, when you start studying this about a name, we have got to understand 7:14 is talking about a name. Now, 7:14 says, therefore, the Lord, use the word capital L, and then the word O-R-D is small letters. This is the Hebrew word, if you'll study it. It's the Hebrew word called Adonai. If you have a Strong's Concordance, you can check some of these words out. It says that Adonai, now this is not the word capital L-O-R-D, all four letters L, O, R, and D are all capital letters. It's not that way in this one here. Only capital is the word L. Rest of them is O-R-D. So this is the Hebrew word for Adonai. And it says in 7:14, therefore the Lord, Adonai, himself, shall give you a sign. Adonai himself, Hebrew name is Yahweh. He is known also as El, Elohim. But these are not names. He only has one name. But here in Isaiah 7:14 says, therefore, the Lord himself, reading from the King James, shall give you a sign. Behold, a virgin, it's a Hebrew word called Alma, shall conceive. We understand that the Holy Spirit moved on Mary or Miriam. And she was with child. And Joseph was wanting to privately put her apart, put her aside. But that's where the angel of Yahweh will give him a dream, visit with him, and begin to show him that that was within her was of the Holy Spirit. And it says, behold, a virgin shall conceive and bear a son. Now we understand that that son is the true son of Yahweh. People today are being told that this son has the name of Jesus or Jesus. Some will say Yeshua, Yehoshua. But what is the true name of this son? Then it goes on and it says, and bear a son and call his name, the King James says, Emmanuel. Now, if we take this word Emmanuel, and this is really very, very, very important. The word Emmanuel in the King James 7:14 is spelt I-M-M-A-N-U-E-L. In Hebrew, and I have the Hebrew scriptures before me here, in Hebrew, and it's the Hebrew word called Immanuel. Now, if you take the word Emmanuel, and you take it for what it means, in Hebrew, again, the Hebrew word is called Immanuel. But you see the word Emmanuel spelt all together, the I-M-M-A-N-U-E-L. If you was to take the word Emmanuel and separate the two letters E and L away from it, then you would have I-M-M-A-N-U. That would be the Hebrew word called Imanu, meaning with us. Then the word E-L would represent the Hebrew word called El. So if you put it, so if you say it, it would say Emmanuel. In other words, with us is God. Now, you find this same word, Emmanuel, also in the book of Isaiah 8 and 8. I said Isaiah 8 and 8 says, if you look at it, of course King James says, thy land, O Emmanuel. But that O is really not in the Hebrew. But you see the word Emmanuel, spelled I-M-M-A-N-U-E-L. It's the, in Hebrew, it's the same identical Hebrew word called Emmanuel. But remember, in Hebrew, the word Emmanu, meaning with us, and the word El is separated. Where they have the word Emmanuel in English all put together. Give you another example, which would probably help you here. If you will look in 8 and 10 of Isaiah here, Isaiah 8 and 10, it says, take counsel together, and it shall come to naught. Speak the word, and it shall not stand. For God is with us. The King James Bible says, God is with us. This is the same identical Hebrew word, Emmanuel. So when you take the word 7:14 of Isaiah, where it says Emmanuel, also 8 and 8 of Isaiah, where it says Emmanuel, and you see the word 8 and 10 of Isaiah, where it says God is with us, in the Hebrew, they're the same word. Emmanuel, 8 and 10. Isaiah 8 and 8, Emmanuel, and also Isaiah 7:14 is the word Emmanuel. Same identical words. So in other words, where you see the word in Isaiah 8 and 10, you see the word God is with us. They could have put the word Emmanuel, I-M-M-A-N-U-E-L, just as good as they had put the word God is with us. Matter of fact, let's say it this way. In the book of Isaiah 7:14, where you see the word Emmanuel, they could have just put the English form, God is with us. Also in Isaiah 8 and 8, where it used the word Emmanuel, they could have done the same thing. God is with us. So, once you really begin to understand this, and you go back and study, such as in Genesis 31:50, when you see the word over there with us, same Hebrew word called Emmanu. Emmanu meaning with us, and the word El is God. But a lot of times the word Emmanu is just used in the sentence form also as what we would have in English is meaning with us. So once you can really get this down pat and understand this, that 8, 10, 8, and 8, and also Isaiah 7:14, they could have, all three of those verses could have just used the same thing as God is with us, and also all three of those verses could have used the word Emmanuel. So once you can understand this, study this, search this out. Now, we're reading from a King James Bible. Study this out, search it out. I'm going to go real quick again over to the book of Matthew 1:21. Matthew 1:21, it says, "And she shall bring forth the son." Remember, this is the angel that has spoke. I said, this is the angel that is giving a witness to Joseph. Because Joseph is thinking about doing away with Mary or Miriam. And then the angel shows Joseph that how she's conceived is through the Holy Spirit, or known in Hebrew as the Ruach HaKodesh, the Holy Spirit. Of course, King James will say Holy Ghost. So here in Matthew 1:21, where it says, "And she shall bring forth a son, and thou shalt call his name," what? Jesus is not old enough. Bottom line. Once you can understand where it uses the word Emmanuel, and you understand the word Immanuel, which means with us is God, then who is God? Who knew God by a name? If you go to the book of Genesis, I said, if you go to the book of Genesis 7:14, Genesis 2:4. That's Genesis 2:4. The first time that the name of Yahweh is used in the King James Bible and also in the Hebrew Bible. This is Genesis 2:4, where it says, "These are the generations of the heavens and the earth when they were created in the day that," the King James says, "the Lord God made the earth and the heavens." This is the Hebrew word. The word Lord here is used in capital letters. The L, O, R, D, all is in capital letters. And the word God stands for the Hebrew word Elohim. If you break the word Elohim down, it also has the word El. But here, it says Yahweh Elohim in the Hebrew. Now, once you can really get this down pat and search this out and study it, this will mean a whole lot to you. Because what you're doing, you're trying to stick in a name of Jesus, Jesus and Jesus. These never were the name of God. You got to find out who God was from Genesis to Malachi. This is why in Matthew 1:21 says, "And she shall bring forth the son, and thou shalt call his name." King James says Jesus. I say utterly impossible, for he should save his people from their sins. And it looks like that our time has once again come and gone. And I do want to make some announcements. And we're going to go back to this next week, because we've been told a lot of things. Why is it that we're having a name that was never even in the original 1611 King James Bible? Then it had been utterly impossible for his name to have been Jesus. We've got to find out who is El, or Immanuel, God is with us. We have a CD called The Father's Name. Also, we have literature we sent out along with it. You can write Brother Jerry, 775 McDonald Road, Covington, Georgia, 30014. That's Brother Jerry,
0: 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We have a website. 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We come on at the same time every week. The time that you're listening to us now is the time we come on every week. 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
4: Well, America's first couple are officially married, as Taylor Swift's publicist confirmed on Friday that Taylor Swift and Chiefs tight end Travis Kelce are officially husband and wife. Ceremony taking place at Madison Square Garden in New York. 14-time Grammy winner and the 3-time Super Bowl winner were married, and the officiant, Adam Sandler, happened in front of 1,000 guests, celebrities, family, crew members, and more. So Taylor Swift and Travis Kelce, they have finally tied the knot, and they did it in New York City. The FIFA World Cup is now officially on to the round of 16. The 3 final matches of the round of 32 were completed on Friday. Egypt got past Australia in penalty kicks. Argentina survived a scare over Cape Verde as Lionel Messi picked up his 20th career World Cup goal, and it was Colombia knocking off Ghana 1-0, moving on to the round of 16. ESPN Radio is presented by Progressive Insurance. 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Well, we told you about Argentina surviving. It showed that Argentina may not be as formidable an opponent as they looked going in to the 2026 FIFA World Cup. Craig Burley, ESPN soccer analyst of ESPN FC, said, "We saw Argentina perhaps show their age a bit.
24: But what would slightly concern me is I think aging Argentinian team is wrong, but it's a slightly older Argentinian team. And I think we saw glimpses of that as the game went on, as the second half went on, as the extra time went on. They looked tired.
25: Yeah.
24: And this is going to be a long old tournament and getting played in hot stadiums, particularly the ones that don't have roofs on them. And a lot of these games are going to go to the extra time. And I think that may expose this slightly older Argentinian side, particularly one with Messi at 38, and he looked gassed at the end. Rodrigo De Paul, you know, not a few of these
25: Enzo
24: guys.
25: Enzo Fernandez got cramps.
24: Yeah, I mean, so if you said to me at the end of the game, who was the fitter of the two sides, it was Cape Verde. Yeah.
4: As for Egypt, they get past Australia in the penalty kicks. What did we learn from Egypt as they move forward to the next round of the knockout stage?
24: Nothing from the performance against Australia, who are extremely limited. Workmanlike, but limited. I mean, I can't tell you. Their ceiling is very low. It's just a defensive, you know, defensive block, organised. Egypt have been unimpressive. Salah's been unimpressive, yeah. But that's a continuation of his season at Liverpool. I suppose now you could sort of paint it as Messi against Salah, but one of them's not really playing that well. And you'd have to think that Argentina, who almost had a bad night at the office tonight, they would have to have another really bad night, I think, to lose, Joe, to Egypt.
4: That was Greg Burley, ESPN soccer analyst. Let's get to the U.S. men's national team now, as we find out that they're moving on to face Belgium. That will be on Monday from Seattle, but they will be without their top strikers. Fallarin Balogun will be out after picking up the red card in their loss to Bosnia and Herzegovina. Meanwhile, what will the Americans do? Well, first, let's talk to their midfielder, Tyler Adams, and he was asked how this particular version of the U.S. men's national team is different than the one 4 years ago.
5: Yeah, it's really different. I think that, again, I think it's a lot of experience. I think a lot of it has to do with experience and understanding what the circumstances are, how to manage those moments throughout the game, understanding that you don't need to win the game in the first minute or the 90th minute. There's a lot of moments in between that, and it's the details of the game. And I think you can just see a maturity of the team throughout these moments. You know, when you go up 1-0, when you go down 1-0, understanding how not to concede, how to score goals in the biggest moments, really putting those finishing details on a lot of things, I think you're seeing it start to come to life a little bit more.
4: More from Adams, as the U.S. men's national team has been mostly playing on the West Coast, and they've been using it as a home pitch advantage, and Seattle has been one of their best sites over the years in terms of getting a loud and supportive crowd. And Adams addressed that on what stands out about playing in Seattle and the atmosphere there.
5: Yeah, just to embrace it. I mean, we're very fortunate to be having such amazing support as we've had. You know, specifically Seattle has been unbelievable in hosting us. So it's exciting to come back to a place that feels familiar, that obviously we had the win over Australia, and to know that we can expect that same energy again in one of the biggest moments of our careers is really special.
4: Now, with no Balogun in the lineup for the U.S. men's national team, it'll likely be Pepe in the striker spot, but could it be Christian Pulisic, who has certainly dealt with some injury earlier on in the tournament? Brian Dunseth, MLS on Apple TV, was on Amber and Ian on Friday, and he was asked about the challenge ahead for Pulisic going into this all-so-important match in the round of 16.
6: The reality for Christian is, because of that star, he's going to be considered 1A with regards to, much like Lionel Messi, how do you stop and how do you slow down the quote-unquote most dynamic player in the team. And this is where I think guys like Serginho Dest, Jedi Robinson, Tim Weah, Weston McKennie, Malik Tillman, who scored that magnificent free kick, this is their chance to fly. The challenge for Christian isn't necessarily the pressure, because

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1: 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Well, a lot of great action on the World Cup pitch, on the baseball diamond, the WNBA hardwood. Well, we took a look at all of it, and we put together this. This is our top sound for Friday.

0: birthday.
1: Yes, you too. Happy 4th, Ryan.
0: There you go. Alyssa Roenick. I'm telling you right now, one of the coolest things about this job is when you get to work with amazing people and you get to watch them achieve all the things that you hoped for them. And Alyssa Roenick and I used to stand in that ESPN the magazine office, a couple of knucklehead kids, 25 years ago on 34th Street in New York. And now to watch her get to do this and to share that with us. And, you know, last time she was on the show was from the Olympics. So ESPN.com, America 250 Road Trips, A Journey Through the Mystery and Majesty of Sports. Five of our reporters did custom road trips, as she just told you, of their own design to explain how sports have shaped the identity of the United States of America. And, get your coffee this morning and get your read on and learn a little something. And then you can walk outside and watch the fireworks and DJ Taco. All right. We spent 2 hours and 45 minutes talking about how great America is. And when we come back, we will share some of the finest Americans that we know of. Hillbilly headlines are straight ahead. It's Marty McGee on ESPN Radio and the ESPN app.
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3: 9/11 leaves an indelible mark, and none of us that were of the appropriate age will ever forget it. I just remember doing that World Series, being at Yankee Stadium for Game 3.
4: And now welcome to the broadcast booth, everybody. I'm Joe Buck. This should be a special night.
3: Started going around the press box and different parts of the stadium. The President Bush was going to throw out the first pitch.
5: Ladies and gentlemen, please welcome the President of the United States.
3: That is maybe the most impressive moment I have ever seen on a field. 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
4: No president has ever visited Yankee Stadium during the World Series. This was the year for that to happen.
3: That second, it didn't matter what side of the political world you were on. 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
1: Number three.
2: The Marlins had a dominant June. They went 20-6, the best record in MLB. They had a 3.01 ERA, also the best in MLB. And their plus 53 run differential was tied for the highest with

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